0: ain't nobody got nothing to do with it.
1: If I do,
0: you know it too. You
1: same
0: know it.
1: Same time. Same time.
0: If one day we have ham and bacon,
1: yeah, baby.
0: And the next day ain't nothing shaking,
1: then it's all right. I'm shaking.

0: lay down with you all day Monday.
1: Make love all day Monday.
0: Yeah. Ain't nobody busy.
1: Ain't nobody got nothing to do with it.
0: If I do.
1: You said it. You said
0: don't
1: it.
0: Look at the nosy neighbors. They peeping every time I come in here.
1: They ain't got nothing to do with it.
0: Same time.

0: That's me, that's the one that wanna be, you know.
1: Says he ain't got no money. And I tell you here, I know you don't need it.

0: You can just call him better than me.
1: Lord, Lord.
0: I think he hear you. Go
1: ahead. Ain't nobody's business what I knew.
2: Just what I knew.
0: Don't touch me like that. I can't stand it. If I attend church on a Sunday.

takes you time to find out what that is, but eventually you do. Stand tall. Be who you are. And be the best of what you are. All right. Mama has spoken. Ease on down.

crimes following last night's attacks on targets in southern Iran. Some 30 Jews, including two Israelis, are still missing in Nepal and Tibet. And the weather, slightly cooler tomorrow. Good evening, this is Mark Weiss with the news. Prime Minister Benjamin Netanyahu and IDF Chief of Staff Lieutenant General Eyal Zamir today visited an IDF outpost in the Gaza Strip near the Yellow Line, together with the commander of IDF Southern Command and the commander of the Lightning Division. Netanyahu said during the visit that we control the territory and are staying on this line. We are doing everything to achieve our goal, dismantling Hamas of its weapons and demilitarizing Gaza. Gaza will no longer pose a threat to Israel, he said. In the Gaza Strip, IDF forces eliminated a commander in Hamas's military security department in the Gaza City Brigade. An IDF statement said a second Hamas terrorist was also killed in yesterday's strike. The IDF said that the two advanced terror attacks against Israeli civilians and IDF troops and operated to rehabilitate the capabilities of the terrorist organisation in systematic violation of the ceasefire. The strike was conducted in order to remove the immediate threat they posed. The FBI has seized more than $560,000 in cryptocurrency destined for Hamas and took control of websites and servers used by the group's military wing to raise funds and recruit supporters. The announcement was made by the US Justice Department. Meanwhile, Israel's national water company, Mukorot, has halted water supplies to Gaza today amid a crisis affecting desalination facilities in Israel. The disruption left nearly a million Palestinians in Gaza facing water shortages, according to UNICEF. About one-third of Gaza's current water supply comes from Israel, while the remainder is produced through groundwater pumping and desalination facilities inside Gaza. Energy Minister Eli Cohen said in a statement to the media this evening at the Sorek desalination plant that the shutdown of the desalination facilities was intended to protect them from contamination and is mostly behind us. The water sector will return to full operation in the coming hours, he said, adding the water turbidity was created as a result of algae that came our way. In order to overcome this, we increased pumping from the Sea of Galilee, the Kinneret, and worked to increase drilling. According to estimates, the algae came from the direction of the Nile. This is a significant extreme event, he explained. Hezbollah launched two explosive drones overnight at Israeli forces in the Ali Ataher Ridge in southern Lebanon. The forces shot down one of the drones. There were no injuries in the incident. Khan reports that in response, the IDF struck Hezbollah infrastructure in the Nabatieh sector, which was used by Hezbollah to plan terror activity against the Israeli security forces in South Lebanon and Israeli citizens in Israel. The Lebanese network Al Jadid reported that no breakthrough has been achieved yet in ongoing contacts to resolve the matter of the underground Hezbollah complex in the Ali Ataher region. According to the report, there is a proposal that the terror group hand over to the Lebanese army the fortified complex that has been surrounded for weeks by Israeli forces. An initial IDF probe has found that a false identification was apparently the cause for the activation of sirens along Israel's northern confrontation line this morning. Khan reports that several interceptor missiles were also launched. There were no injuries or damage. The US and Iran continue to exchange fire. Reports in Tehran said at least 12 people were killed in American airstrikes last night, including five wedding celebrants in the south of the country. Dozens of other guests were injured. The Axios website reported that two Iranian oil tankers were also amongst the targets of the American strikes. Iran responded to the attacks with missile and drone launches at four Arab countries: Jordan, Kuwait,

0: Bahrain and Iraq's semi-autonomous Kurdish region. The Jordanian military said 13 Iranian missiles were launched towards the kingdom. 10 were intercepted and 3 others fell in open areas. Bahrain said that Iranian drones were intercepted. There were no reports of injuries in any of the incidents. The spokesperson for the Iranian Emergency Command said that the Iranian attacks would continue until the Americans, quote, learn lessons and regret their crimes. The spokesperson warned that if the Americans continue their attacks, the Iranian response would be much harder, broader, and destructive. The spokesperson warned that any state that cooperates with the American military will bear responsibility for the dangerous consequences of collaboration. 7 members of Iran's Islamic Revolutionary Guard Corps and besieged paramilitary force were killed in the US strikes yesterday, according to Iranian media. US Central Command, CENTCOM, said its latest strikes targeted Revolutionary Guard Corps air defences, radar systems, maritime assets, mine-laying capabilities and communication sites. CENTCOM denied targeting civilians after the Iranian media reported the deaths at the wedding celebration, labelling the attack as a war crime. According to a CENTCOM statement, the US military never targets civilians, unlike the Revolutionary Guards. 2 Filipino seamen were killed when the Saudi-owned oil tanker Sidr was attacked while transiting in the Strait of Hormuz, Saudi Arabia's national shipping company said on Wednesday. In a statement, the Saudi Foreign Ministry said Iran was behind the attack. The Maritime Security Agency, UKMTO, said a tanker had reported being struck by 3 unknown projectiles while outbound through the Strait of Hormuz. Iran has threatened tankers attempting to transit the narrow waterway without authorization. The Sidr is the 3rd Saudi-owned vessel to be struck by Iran and its proxies. President Trump says he is not trying to force Iran back to the negotiating table, as the ABC network reported. In a post on social media, Truth Social, Trump wrote, "I couldn't care less if they sign a worthless to them agreement. I like our position now much better, with almost total control of the Hormuz Strait and their economy totally collapsing. They are just playing out the inevitable. When are the Iranian people going to rise up and fight?" he wrote. Senior aides to President Trump are pushing to prevent an escalation of the war with Iran before the midterm elections in November, in order to curb Republican losses in the elections. This was stated by 4 sources involved in the discussions to the Reuters news agency. The sources said that officials in the White House will consider increasing military action after the vote on November the 3rd, although a return to full-scale conflict is far from a foregone conclusion. For now, the sources said, the administration is focusing on increasing economic pressure on Iran in an effort to achieve concessions in any future negotiations that months of military action have failed to secure. U.S. Treasury Secretary Scott Bessent says Washington is considering sanctions targeting airlines, maritime activity, and digital assets as it expands its pressure campaign against countries and businesses supporting Iran. He warned governments and businesses maintaining ties with Tehran that no one should support this regime. "My message to everyone is to stay away." Iran continues to prevent inspectors from the UN Nuclear Agency from accessing its nuclear facilities, thus denying them the ability to verify the location and status of uranium stockpiles enriched to near weapons-grade levels. This emerges from an internal agency report obtained by the New York Times. In the 11-page report, Rafael Grossi, head of the International Atomic Energy Agency, wrote that the absence of information on this material and the limited access to facilities for its verification raise deep concerns from a nuclear weapons proliferation perspective. The European Union has confirmed that more than 10 member states are willing to contribute resources and people to a new military and civilian mission to advise and train Lebanese forces to replace the UNIFIL mission, whose mandate ends at the end of the year. European Commission Vice President Kaja Kallas and Irish Foreign Minister Helen McEntee, whose country holds the rotating EU presidency, spoke about the EU foreign ministers' discussions on the Middle East today at a gathering in Ireland. First, Kallas.
1: The battle for control of the Strait of Hormuz continues, making the case that freedom of navigation must be unimpeded and toll-free will be high on our agenda during the United Nations General Assembly. Yemen is closer to renewed war than at any point since 2022 truce. With Bab el-Mandeb in the Red Sea, the Houthis are threatening another key oil shipping route in the region. Through operations Aspides and Atalanta, the EU is making vital contributions to protecting shipping in the region. Ministers also discussed Gaza and West Bank, where the situation has deteriorated sharply. Settler violence against Palestinians continues to rise and too often goes unchecked. The E1 settlements will further undermine the prospect of the two-state solution by driving a wedge through the West Bank. The EU will continue to support the Gaza Peace Plan and work with partners towards a two-state solution. This will also be a focus of our diplomatic outreach during UN General Assembly. Palestinian elections are important, and we are looking into ways how we can provide support in this regard. And finally, on Lebanon, as I announced yesterday, member states want to establish a new mission in October. Strengthening the Lebanese state, its armed forces and security institutions is essential.
2: As Kai has mentioned, we discussed the situation in the Middle East, in particular latest developments in the Gulf. We discussed the importance of upholding freedom of navigation through the Strait of Hormuz, very much in line and in accordance with international law. This is vital for the security of the region and, of course, for the global economy. The EU will continue to advocate for dialogue and for diplomacy, which is the only way to bring lasting stability and security in the region. We, of course, also discussed the catastrophic situation in Gaza, and the last meeting in July, the crisis has deteriorated even further. We continue to witness violent attacks by Israeli settlers on Palestinian villages and communities. I have condemned in the strongest possible terms, as many colleagues have, the decision by the Israeli government to publish a tender for the construction of more than 1,200 housing units under the E1 settlement project. This settlement poses not just a risk, but a fundamental threat to the two-state solution, the only viable solution for a peaceful future for both Palestinians and Israelis. I made the point today that the EU must be prepared to respond decisively to acts that violate international law and further erode the prospects of peace. This includes moving forward with action at EU level to ban trade with illegal settlements. We have moved in Ireland. I have enacted legislation to this effect that will come into effect on the 15th of September, and would encourage that the EU moves together on this same matter. The two-state solution is the only way to secure lasting peace between Israelis and Palestinians for the wider region. And of course, our discussions on Lebanon, as yesterday, it's very clear that there is a commitment from the EU to ensure that that presence remains on the ground, particularly in a post-UNIFIL era.
0: Irish Foreign Minister Helen McEntee, whose country holds the rotating EU presidency, and before her, European Commission Vice President Kaja Kallas. Now, number 35 on the Retirement 100 playlist, Gloria Jones with Tainted Love.

0: Gloria Jones, Tainted Love. Prime Minister Benjamin Netanyahu says that he does not think there was an internal betrayal on October the 7th following fierce backlash against his wife, Sarah, for promoting a conspiracy theory involving political rival Yair Golan and his efforts to rescue victims on the day of the attack. There was a failure, Netanyahu said in a video released on social media, pointing to all the signs in the hours before the Hamas attack. Because of a miscalculation, a desire not to provoke Hamas, they decided not to wake me up and not to launch a preemptive attack, he said. Yair Golan, the Democrats' party leader and a former deputy IDF chief of staff who rescued at least six people fleeing from the Nova massacre on October the 7th, hit back on X, saying, "You don't think, Bibi, you know perfectly well that there was no betrayal. On October the 7th, we went out to save lives while you froze." A real leader doesn't equivocate in the face of blood libels. He apologises to the fighters and condemns the lies that came from his own home. He called Netanyahu's remarks not an apology, but an attempt at damage control. Golan earlier announced that he intends to take legal action against Sarah Netanyahu over her remarks in the Channel 14 interview. Golan yesterday sent a warning letter to Sarah Netanyahu ahead of legal action, demanding that she issue a public apology within 24 hours or face a 2.5 million shekel lawsuit for defamation in its most serious form. A new Taub Centre study shows that demand for workers with strong foundational skills is expected to grow across all sectors of the economy, including those affected by the integration of AI. At the same time, the report's authors note the gap in such skills within the Israeli population, underscoring the need for policymakers to invest more intensively in developing and improving workers' foundational skills. Professor Avi Weiss, president of the Taub Centre and a professor of economics at Bar-Ilan University, spoke to reporter Nomi Segal.
1: Joining us on the line is Professor Avi Weiss, president of the Taub Center and professor of economics at Bar-Ilan University. And we are speaking about a new Taub Center study, which perhaps offers a reassuring message for workers about the entry of AI into the workplace, but at the same time seems to raise some warning signs about a gap in the foundational skills which would keep workers relevant. So thank you for joining us and tell us a bit about this study.
2: With pleasure, Nomi. As you know, we've been doing quite a bit of work lately on looking at AI and the expected effects on the labor market of AI. And one of the things that has come up is that the existence of AI, the fact that people are using it more and more, is causing people to say, well, you know what, maybe we don't have to invest as much in ourselves as we did in the past because AI will be doing all this stuff for us. And it turns out that currently we're actually able to test this. And we're actually able to test this using what's called the PIAAC exam. It's an exam run by the OECD, which basically looks at people's ability to do different things, foundational skills. It looks at skills that deal with mathematical reasoning. It looks at skills dealing with reading literacy and also the ability to solve complex problems. Unfortunately, Israel as a whole doesn't do particularly well in these tests. It depends on which part of the population. It's different for different parts of the population. But Israel doesn't stand out in a good way in these exams. But that wasn't our question. Our question was, let's say AI takes over some people's jobs. Let's say we know that there are certain types of jobs that are more susceptible to AI doing those types of jobs, and that there are people who will lose their place of employment, will have to look for something new, will have to perhaps move to a different type of work in which AI is not a danger or not an alternative to what it is that they are doing. And the question was, how will that hit them from an economic perspective? In other words, would we expect that when they do this, the payment that they get, the benefit they get from being literate, from knowing math well, from knowing how to solve complex problems will not be as great, and therefore they will take a hit. So what we did was we took a look at two different parts of the economy, the types of jobs, or two different types of jobs. The types of jobs in which AI is a, I won't say danger, but is able to do many of the tasks that the person is able to do. And therefore, there is a possibility of part or all of those workers basically having to find something else to do or having to work differently in what they're doing. And those that are not in danger, those for, it, for which AI is not a replacement in any way. And basically asking, how does a person's relative proficiency in these foundational skills, how does a person's ability in these foundational skills get rewarded in one type of job versus another type of job? And one of the amazing things we found was that those people who have good foundational skills will get rewarded whether they're doing things that AI can do also or they're doing things that AI can't do at all. Even though AI is being taught to do these types of skills, this is what AI does. It's great in mathematical reasoning. It's great in solving complex problems. Even though AI is right there, the people who are working, if they have foundational skills, they will be paid for those foundational skills, even in the types of jobs that have nothing to do with what AI can do. So that had us look further than that to ask, what do we expect the effect to be of AI becoming stronger and stronger? What do we expect it to do with respect to how foundational skills, how important foundational skills are? And what turns out is that foundational skills end up having no less relevance in an AI world than outside of an AI world. So that's the good news that you were referring to.
1: And the more concerning news would be?
2: Well, the more concerning news has to do with how people are going to act with respect to what they see AI doing. So we're in the age of social media. We're in the age of a lot of use of screens. And now with AI being brought into all that, we're in an age where a lot of young people seem to think that they don't have to invest as much in themselves because AI will do it all for them. Now, that turns out to be wrong because AI will need people to have those foundational skills. In other words, if you want to work with AI or if you want to work in parallel to AI or you want to use AI, you're going to have to be able to see what AI is doing, understand what it's doing, understand how to work with it. Those foundational skills will become more important and less, and not less important. So the concern is that people take this in the wrong direction. And if that happens, then AI can end up being, to a large extent, not a blessing.
1: So it would seem to indicate then that there has to be a strong value both on individuals of the importance of learning these foundational skills, but more broadly, systematically of teaching these foundational skills for the economy to thrive.
2: That's exactly right. So this is something that is important for the Department of Education to understand. It's important in particular for parents to understand and to be able to explain to their children that they need these skills, that they need to be able to invest like they were, and it becomes even more important in the future than now. You know, AI makes mistakes. If you don't know how to catch those mistakes, if you don't know what AI is doing, if you don't see the errors in its ways, you're going to end up doing a lot more damage than you're going to help.
1: Well, it's certainly a message to keep in mind, certainly as the new school year opens, as we're ahead of elections and a government and national setting of priorities of where investment needs to be.
2: That's exactly right. And since we're living in the age of AI, we have to be properly prepared for it, and we have to properly prepare the next generation for it.
1: So it's more than just curriculum on using AI, but also the fundamental skills.
2: Those fundamental skills. That's what it's all about. It's all about people being able to think and be able to have flexibility to adapt to what's going to come.
1: Well, thank you so much for speaking with us.
2: It's always a pleasure.
0: Professor Avi Weiss, president of the Taub Center. About 30,000 Jews, including two Israelis, are among the 4,400 people still missing in floods on the China-Nepal border. The Chabad House in Kathmandu has become a centre for coordinating the search for those missing in the disaster. Chabad House sent a relief team with food and medical supplies waiting to enter areas that can only be reached by air. The German Navy has successfully conducted a test firing of the Laura ballistic missile manufactured by Israel Aerospace Industries as part of preparations for a possible German acquisition of the Israeli weapons system, according to reports in the German and European press. Khan reports that two missiles were launched from a vessel, successfully locked on the target and hit it with maximum precision. The Laura is a land-to-land and sea-to-land missile with a maximum range of 400 kilometres and precision of some 10 metres. It can carry a warhead of 400 to 600 kilograms. These are the stories making headlines at this hour. Visiting the Gaza Strip today, Prime Minister Netanyahu vows that the IDF will remain on the yellow line. Energy Minister Eli Cohen promises that water supplies will return to normal in the coming hours, ending the desalination crisis. Hezbollah fired two explosive drones last night at IDF forces in South Lebanon. Iran has accused the US of war crimes following last night's attacks on targets in southern Iran. Some 30 Jews, including two Israelis, are still missing in Nepal and Tibet. President Herzog says the Jews attacking Palestinians in the West Bank are a stain on the face of the State of Israel, and the weather slightly cooler tomorrow. President Yitzhak Herzog, in a CNN interview today, said about the violence in Judea and Samaria that there are young criminals who come to the West Bank, absolutely. They are a stain on the face of the State of Israel. Our authorities are making a significant effort to thwart their activities and bring those responsible to justice. Officers today seized a white pickup truck allegedly used on Saturday in a settler attack on the West Bank village of Kusra and was stoned by settlers while taking the vehicle, police said. Operating in the illegal outpost of Mefaser HaShalom near Nablus in the northern West Bank, the officers arrested two people from a crowd that had gathered to throw stones and block their path, according to a police statement. Palestinian sources say that Jewish rioters last night torched cars in the town of Beita, south of Nablus. In another development, another three Jewish suspects have been arrested for alleged involvement in arson attacks and assaults in the southern Hebron Hills area. The three, ranging in age from 15 to 22, live in Judea and Samaria and central Israel. Last night, a court extended the remand in custody of seven of eight other individuals suspected of involvement in extremist violence. The eighth suspect was released on restrictive conditions. The police investigation continues. Retired Brigadier General Ezer Winner from Israel's Defence and Security Forum says the term settler violence is misleading, and no more than 100 youths have participated in such attacks across Judea and Samaria.
3: Not that there is nothing happening in the field, but I had a chance to see it just a week, a few days before I flew here to the States. I had a chance to see it with the head of the security services, Shabak, with David Zinni. And one of the questions that we were discussing was that question, because he decided that he will deal with all what is really a violence, all what is really can consider is a terror or terror-like activities by Jews, and he's operating against it firmly. He showed me numbers, he showed me actions, activity, and about almost third from the security service investigation in the last month under his command were dealing with that situation. And eventually he said there is small number. If you talk about the inner circle, 70 to 100 people in the entire Judean Samaria. Most of them are not residents of Judea and Samaria. Most of them is not what you would call settlers. They are young, young kids, young people that are, let's say, are not the inner part of the religious or the settler supporters people that we know, that we're familiar with. And they have a very radical way of thinking and way of behaving. And they're willing to do things that we cannot accept. So we have to divide between real violence that occur in Judea and Samaria all the time. It's like the event when the two soldiers were killed in about a month ago near Chavat Gilad. It started by riots from the Palestinians from the village Tel. They were throwing stones on the those tourists. Now you can say, what did they have to search there? So it was a tour in an area that they're allowed to tour. They weren't in the village. They weren't even closer to the village. So when you look to the facts, you see that this event started 100% by Palestinian terror. Eventually, it ends up with two soldiers dead, some others wounded. Four Palestinians from the attackers were killed, and it became to be a big issue. But you cannot call such an event a settlers' violence. For sure that whoever were shooting and firing during the events were soldiers, not the settlers. Now, Zini, the head of the Shin Bet, told me that from the beginning of this year, all the Palestinians who were killed in Judea and Samaria were killed from fire that was shot from military rifles, from the IDF soldiers, and not from settlers. On the other hand, he did show me events where those young extremes who I totally, not just me, I think that the entire leadership of the Jewish communication in Judea and Samaria are firmly condemned. And time after time, they saying out loud and clear, even when it's raised an inter-conflict inside the in Judea and Samaria, that they're against this behavior. And this behavior should be dealt. This behavior should be dealt when it goes to physical attacks. It should be attacked. It should be dealt by the security services, and it is. And when it's violent, it should be dealt by the police.
0: Retired Brigadier General Erez Wiener from Israel's Defense and Security Forum. Now, Shekel with Lachush et Haor, Feel the Light.

0: Fear of Winter, the right-wing ex-general who recently entered the political arena, has vowed that his new party, Amcha Israel, will not join a coalition government unless universal conscription law is passed first. Speaking in Tel Aviv, he said, "We will not enter a government that does not pass, before its establishment, a law that puts an end to draft evasion and requires everyone to present themselves and contribute. If that doesn't happen, we won't be in the government, and that's that. Every young person of age for service will present themselves to the state. No group is above the law," he said, in a reference to the ultra-Orthodox. British Prime Minister Andy Burnham on Wednesday pledged to restore hope as he faced his first Prime Minister's question time in the House of Commons. In his first Commons speech yesterday, Burnham announced a series of modest money-saving measures for people and businesses, including a tax cut on domestic energy bills and a lowering of levies on pubs and nightclubs. In response, Conservative leader Kemi Badenoch called Burnham a spendthrift prime minister. As she said, he did not say no to a single spending request. Here is an excerpt from today's exchange in the House of Commons.
1: Mr. Speaker, it was good to be back at this dispatch box yesterday for the first time in 16 years. And I understand I broke records, Mr. Speaker, on my first day back for the longest statement in modern history. Thanks for your help with that, Mr. Speaker.
2: And can I congratulate the Prime Minister on his stamina? 3 hours. Yesterday, he faced 125 questions from MPs across the House. Of course, Labour and the Lib Dems just wanted more government spending as taxpayers' money. But can he name a single spending request to which he answered no?
1: Prime Minister, what I can say to the Right Honourable Lady is I was quite clear in my statement about the need to get the welfare bill down. I do not want to be a Prime Minister that sees a situation where we have so many people in their 20s not in education, employment or training. I can't defend that. And I want to change that by giving more support to young people so that we start investing in their success, Mr. Speaker, rather than paying for failure as we have done.
2: He did not say no to a single spending request. And personally, I think it's delightful that he wants to make everyone happy, but a Prime Minister needs to be a leader, not a people pleaser. Yesterday, the Prime Minister told the House that his summer of promises would be paid for by reprioritising within government. So what exactly has he cut?
1: Well, in terms of what has he cut, tax is the simple answer to that question. Mr. Speaker, within days of taking office, I indicated that we would remove VAT off electricity bills. And that, Mr. Speaker, will help people with the cost of living. And then, days later, with the support of my right honourable friend, the Chancellor, we said that there would be a cut in business rates for pubs, social clubs, live music, venues.
2: The markets are clearly worried that we now have a spendthrift Prime Minister who wants to say yes to everyone but cannot tell us where the money is coming from. He needs to pay for all his new promises and he has a choice: higher taxes, more borrowing or spending cuts. Yesterday he said change begins with honesty. So will he be honest and tell us? Is he preparing to raise taxes again, yes or no?
0: British Prime Minister Andy Burnham and the Leader of the Opposition, Kemi Badenoch. Two men were shot dead in Nazareth this evening. According to police, the shots were fired towards a car. Officers rushed to the scene and searched for suspects and said the shooting was criminal in nature. A comprehensive exhibition dedicated to the work of Zvi Grundemann, an artist, Holocaust survivor and intellectual, opens on September the 6th at the Heichal Shlomo Museum of Jewish Art in Jerusalem. Grundemann, who died in 1995, searched for the sublime without the material. Searched for the sublime within the material. Reporter Nomi Segal heard more about the exhibition, Alphabet Letters from Heaven, Spiritual and Tangible, in the work of the late artist Zvi Grundemann, from the artist's daughter, Ayala Rivlin.
3: Joining us on the line is Ayala Rivlin, a daughter of the late artist Zvi Grundemann, and we are speaking ahead of the opening of a new exhibition at the Heichal Shlomo Museum of Jewish Art in Jerusalem, a comprehensive exhibition dedicated to his works. Zvi Grundemann, an artist, a Holocaust survivor, and an intellectual. So thank you very much for joining us, and tell us what it means for you and why it was important to have this exhibition.
4: Hi. So first of all, you know that my father passed away 31 years ago. And at that time, we were young. I was a young mother, and, you know, I couldn't really deal with it. And then a year ago, our mother passed away at the age of 91. And we finally felt that what we found, you know, the wealth of things that we found in the apartment, like paintings and unfinished paintings and letters and correspondence and so many other things, that it's time that we dealt with it. And that's why we decided to present his work now.
3: That sounds like a very large undertaking.
4: Yeah, it is. It's been taking us a long time, but we're very proud to present it to the Heichal Shlomo.
3: These are works that were exhibited before, or you really had to go through a process of curating and thinking about what is it that you want to present in his works?
4: Our curator is Ruth Eliab. She's an amazing person, and she decided that she wanted to focus on the alphabet letters based on Cook's book. Reish Milim. And she decided to focus on it, first of all, because she liked the paintings, and also she felt that it was a series that she could build nicely. So we decided to focus on it.
3: Is this something that very much characterized your father's works, the connection to the spiritual, to the texts, the colors, the styles that are represented in the works?
4: Definitely. My father, who came from a family of artists in Poland, was an artist and a philosopher. And for him, I think his paintings represent a bridge between Jewish philosophy, Jewish writings, and art. He wanted to present, you know, the thoughts of the rabbis and Jewish thinkers into the visual language. And his paintings are, first of all, beautiful and colorful. And his style is like a mosaic style. He paints strokes of colors one on top of the other. So if you see the picture, you can see that the different layers of colors. And that's magnificent, and I think he's the only one that I've seen paintings like this.
3: And do you think, or did he ever speak about how his own life story and what he experienced, how it also, did it shape and inform his art?
4: Obviously. First of all, as I said, he came from a family of artists. Also, during the Holocaust, his artistic talent saved his life because he was taken in 1941. He was taken to Pozimajki, which was a concentration camp controlled by Himmler. And there was a palace. And my father's work was to create signs and also decorate the palace. So that's how his talents really helped him. Also, you know, later on, after the Holocaust, he was asked, together with his brother Shmuel, they were asked to create the first exhibition in Yad Vashem Museum. And even though it was very difficult for them, they did it, and they were very proud that, you know, Holocaust survivors could create this exhibition.
3: Did you understand his art when you were growing up?
4: I don't think so. Well, when my father passed away, I was less than 40 years old. And I had other interests, and I liked his art, and I was present, you know, they presented the pictures in all kind of evenings together with other artists. So I was there, and I did hear his thoughts and what was going on behind, you know, the thoughts that were going on behind the paintings. I can't say I admired it because I was too young for that. But now it's different. The more I read, you know, what he wrote, and the more I understand about his pictures, I'm fascinated, and I feel that I really respect it. And it's too bad that he finished his life early. I mean, he was 78 when he passed away, and he could have done more. For example, he wanted to create an exhibition on the letter of the alphabet, which he couldn't.
3: So there is some representation of letters in this exhibition, but perhaps maybe this is one way of kind of closing a circle and sharing these images with the broader public at this time, with this exhibition, in these beautiful, colorful, joyful paintings.
4: That's true. Despite his horrible experience during the Holocaust.
3: Is there any particular painting in this exhibition that you particularly connect with or speaks to you in a certain way?
4: First of all, my name is Ayala, and my father gave me the letter Aleph. And when we got married, he also gave me the letter Resh. So Aleph and Resh, because my name is Ayala Rivlin. In addition, I have a few other of his letters at home. And I find it very difficult to, you know, we had to send them to the exhibition. So right now I don't have them at home, which was difficult for me.
3: But they'll be returning.
4: Yeah, of course.
3: So when and where can one come see the exhibition?
4: Okay, so we're looking forward to people coming to Echal Shlomo, which is in the center of Jerusalem. The exhibition is free of charge, and it's going to present from September 6th to October 30th. The grand opening is on September 15th at 7 o'clock in the evening, and we look forward to seeing many people coming to visit and enjoying my father's paintings. There will be explanations as well, so anyone who is interested can learn about the thoughts between the paintings.
0: Ayala Rivlin, daughter of late artist Tzvi Grundemann, ahead of an exhibition of his works at the Heichal Shlomo Museum of Jewish Art. Now, Hila Ruach with Musica le Pirsumot, advert music.

The weather still hot for the time of year tomorrow, but slightly cooler, particularly on the hills and inland. Friday, cooler, turning seasonable. Saturday, no significant change. Temperatures forecast for tonight and tomorrow. Jerusalem at 19 to 30. Tel Aviv 24 to 32. Haifa 23 to 31. Tzfat 19 to 32. Tiberias 23 to 36. Beersheva 23 to 33. And Inilat from 29 tonight, rising to 40 degrees Celsius tomorrow. Another look at the main headlines at this hour. Visiting the Gaza Strip today, Prime Minister Netanyahu vowed that the IDF will remain on the yellow line. Energy Minister Eli Cohen promises that water supplies will return to normal in the coming hours, ending the desalination crisis. Hezbollah fired two explosive drones last night at IDF forces in South Lebanon. Iran accuses the US of war crimes following last night's attacks on targets in the Strait of Hormuz. Some 30 Jews, including two Israelis, are still missing in Nepal and Tibet. President Herzog says the Jews attacking Palestinians in the West Bank are a stain on the face of the State of Israel. And the weather, slightly cooler tomorrow. That's the news. You can hear us every night at 8 p.m. Israel time on Kan Reka, the foreign languages channel of the Israel Public Broadcasting Corporation. This is Mark Weiss wishing you good evening and shalom from Jerusalem.